0: The Piano Concerto No. 17 from Wolfgang Amadeus Mozart. That was pianist Leif Uwe Andsnes performing with the Norwegian Chamber Orchestra. It's just about 8:30 in Washington. It looks like we have a severe thunderstorm warning out there in effect till just about now, but it looks like it's still pelting down a bit. So be careful out there if you would. Luis Moreau Gottschalk is the composer coming up next at 8:30. After that, Johann Sebastian Bach. Before we go to the Second Symphony of Robert Schumann to start the next hour, I'm Marcus Pfeiffer, your host, and this is WETA Classical.
1: 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I'm Bill Bukowski. 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
0: Continuing the music here with the Grand Tarantelle from composer Luis Moreau Gottschalk. This is pianist William Tritt performing with the Cincinnati Pops Orchestra, conducted by Eric Kunzel.

And that was the Grand Tarantelle from composer Louis Moreau Gottschalk. Pianist William Tritt performed with the Cincinnati Pops Orchestra, led by Eric Kunzel. It is 8:38 in Washington. This is WETA Classical. Hope you're having a lovely Thursday night and staying out of the heavy rain that we've got going on here tonight. That we just passed a little thunderstorm warning, so maybe things will calm down a bit, although it's going to stay warm for the next couple days anyway. We're going to move now to the Baroque. This is Johann Sebastian Bach and his Orchestral Suite No. 2 in B minor, BWV 1067. Sigisvald Kuchen conducts La Petite Bande.

0: And that was La Petite Bande under the baton of Sigis Valkuchen, performing Johann Sebastian Bach's Orchestral Suite No. 2 in B minor, BWV 1067. We are just about 9 o'clock here in the nation's capital. Coming up in the next hour, Robert Schumann's Second Symphony, John Marsh's Eighth Symphony. When we get to the 10 o'clock hour, one of the great works from the Romantic period, Hector Berlioz's Symphony Fantastique. That's all coming up in the next 2 hours here on WETA 90.9 Washington and WGMS 89.1 Hagerstown.
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0: And now to the Symphony No. 2 from composer Robert Schumann. Giuseppe Sinopoli conducts the Vienna Philharmonic.

Composer Robert Schumann making good use of the timpani there in his Symphony No. 2, performed for us by the Vienna Philharmonic under Giuseppe Sinopoli. It's 9:38 in Washington. Marcus Pfeiffer, your host. This is WETA Classical, and we're going right into another symphony. This one, the Symphony No. 8, a short one, just under 10 minutes. This is John Marsh's Symphony No. 8, performed by the London Mozart Players under the baton of Matthias Baumert.

from composer John Marsh, his Symphony No. 8. That was Matthias Bamert conducting the London Mozart Players. It is 9:49, and you're listening to WETA Classical. I hope you're having a fine Thursday night here. Marcus Pfeiffer, your host, moving you now into the world of Pyotr Ilyich Tchaikovsky. This is the Meditation from his Souvenir of a Beloved Place, Opus 42. Vladimir Spivakov leads the National Philharmonic Orchestra of Russia and features violinist Daniel Lozakovich.

0: And that was Meditation from Tchaikovsky's Souvenir of a Beloved Place, Opus 42. Violinist Daniel Lozakovich performed with the National Philharmonic Orchestra of Russia under the baton of Vladimir Spivakov. It's 10 o'clock on the nose. I'm Marcus Pfeiffer, your host, and this is WETA 90.9 Washington and WGMS 89.1 Hagerstown.
1: Four ways of playing a piano. Henry Cowell plays tone clusters with his forearms. Henry Cowell reaches inside the piano to pluck and scrape the strings. John Cage ties random objects to the piano strings. Lou Harrison puts thumbtacks on the hammers. I'm James Jacobs. Join me as America 250 explores American Mavericks. Wednesday afternoon at 2 on WETA Virtuoso.
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0: And now the very deep and emotional Symphonie Fantastique from composer Hector Berlioz. Michael Tilson Thomas conducts the San Francisco Symphony Orchestra.

0: The Symphony Fantastique from composer Hector Berlioz. That was Michael Tilson Thomas leading the San Francisco Symphony Orchestra. It's 10:57 here in the nation's capital. 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
0: And now to the Fantasia on a Theme by Thomas Tallis, this from composer Rayfon Williams. Christopher Warren Green conducts the London Chamber Orchestra.

From composer Rafe Vaughan Williams, the Fantasia on a theme by Thomas Tallis. That was performed by the London Chamber Orchestra under Christopher Warren Green. It's 11:13. I have a few more to bring to you before midnight here. This next one is from Joseph Haydn. This is the Concerto No. 3 for flute and oboe in G major, performed for us by oboist Lajos Lencsics and flutist Robert Don. They're backed by the Slovak Chamber Orchestra under the baton of Bohdan Varkal.

And that was Joseph Haydn's Concerto No. 3 for flute and oboe in G major, performed for us by oboist Lajos Lencsés, flutist Robert Dorn, with the Slovak Chamber Orchestra under Bohdan Varchal. This is WETA Classical. Marcus Pfeiffer, your host. We're just about 11:30, and we're going on to now to the cello sonata at number 1 in B-flat major, Opus 45 from Felix Mendelssohn. Cellist Sergei Istomin performs with pianist Viviana Sofronitsky.

from Felix Mendelssohn. That was his Cello Sonata No. 1 in B-flat major, Opus 45. Performance by cellist Sergei Easterman with pianist Viviana Sofronitsky. It's 11:51, and Frédéric Chopin is going to take us to the top of the hour here at WETA Classical with his Cello Etude in C-sharp minor from Opus 25, performed by pianist Andrei Gavrilov.

The cello etude in C sharp minor from composer Frédéric Chopin. That was performed for us tonight by pianist Andrei Gavrilov. It's 11:57 here in the nation's capital. Marcus Fife, your host at WETA Classical, getting ready to head out for the night, of course. But if you continue to listen into the wee hours, we have some lovely selections for you. Not long past midnight, we have Mozart's 25th Symphony. And right after that, Beethoven's Piano Concerto No. 2. And getting along toward 1 o'clock, Dvorak's Great Symphony No. 6. That's all coming up past midnight here at WETA Classical. And it's been my pleasure to be your host tonight. And I hope you have a very pleasant Friday. Good night.

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1: And thank you so much for staying with us. Bill Bukowski here, and I'll be with you for the next several hours as we get into music through the night. Music to keep us both company here from your friends at WETA Classical. In this hour alone, we've got Mozart's Little G Minor Symphony, one of Ludwig van Beethoven's piano concertos, too, a little later on, a symphony by Antonín Dvořák, and a concerto from Antonio Vivaldi from his wonderful Opus 8 collection of 12, called The Trial of Harmony and Invention. Let's hear the Violin Concerto No. 9 in D minor, performed by I Solisti Italiani.

The Concerto No. 9 in D minor for violin, strings, and continuo by Antonio Vivaldi from his Opus 8 set, performed by I Solisti Italiani. It's WETA Classical, a concerto for piano and orchestra, coming up. Mozart's Little G minor Symphony, to distinguish it from the greater Symphony No. 40, is the Symphony No. 25. We'll hear the Prague Chamber Orchestra under Sir Charles McCarris.

The Symphony No. 25 in G minor by Wolfgang Amadeus Mozart with the Prague Chamber Orchestra, conducted by Sir Charles McCarris, WETA Classical. A symphony by Antonín Dvořák coming up. And from Ludwig van Beethoven Piano and Orchestra Music with pianist Jan Liszewski as soloist and conductor with the Academy of St. Martin in the Fields, the Piano Concerto No. 2 in B-flat major.

The Piano Concerto No. 2 in B-flat by Ludwig van Beethoven, with Jan Liszewski as soloist and conductor with the Academy of St. Martin in the Fields on WETA Classics. Ludwig van Beethoven, with Jan Liszewski as soloist and conductor

violinist Lydia Mordkovich, pianist Marina Gusak-Grin, and a piece by William Crowell called Banjo and Fiddle. Glad to have you aboard for the music on this early Friday. I'm Bill Bukowski. Antonín Dvořák's Symphony No. 6 in D major is another breakthrough symphony for Dvořák. Did not get performed in Vienna, as he'd hoped, but did get played to wild acclaim in both Prague and London later on. The Symphony No. 6 by Dvořák, Nema Järvi, and the Scottish National Symphony.

The Symphony No. 6 in D Major by Antonín Dvořák with the Scottish National Orchestra, conducted by Nima Järvi. WETA Classical Music of Bach and Rimsky-Korsakov coming up. And a Concerto Grosso in F Major by Johann David Heineken, performed by Musica Antiqua of Cologne, conducted by Reinhard Goebel.

0: A Concerto Grosso in F Major by Johann David Heineken, a contemporary of Johann Sebastian Bach. Musica Antiqua of Cologne, Reinhard Gerbel conducting. Musica Bach, Vivaldi, and Rimsky-Korsakov coming up next.
1: 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We're classical for Washington.

The Art of the Fugue by Johann Sebastian Bach in that Prelude and Fugue, number 12 in F minor, from Book 2 of The Well-Tempered Clavier by J.S. Bach. The pianist was Piotr Underszewski. Welcome to the music on this Friday. Bill Bukowski here. I thank you for joining me for Nikolai Rimsky-Korsakov's Final Symphony, the Symphony number 3 in C major. We'll hear the Bergen Philharmonic conducted by Dmitri Katayenko.

Nikolai Rimsky-Korsakov's Symphony No. 3 in C major, the Bergen Philharmonic Dmitri Kitayenko conducting, WETA Classical. Music Through the Night continues with a piano concerto by Johannes Brahms coming up. In this concerto, in F major for cello and strings by Antonio Vivaldi, featuring cellist Heinrich Schiff and the Academy of St. Martin in the Fields under Iona Brown.

0: A concerto in F major for cello, strings, and continuo by Antonio Vivaldi, WETA Classical. The cellist was Heinrich Schiff. Iona Brown led the Academy of St. Martin in the Fields.
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An overture by Johann Christian Bach, the overture number 2 in D major. We heard the Academy of Ancient Music conducted by Christopher Hogwood. Thank you so much for joining me for a bit of music on the early hours of this Friday. I'm Bill Bukowski, and I hope you'll join me now as pianist Vladimir Ashkenazy joins the Vienna Philharmonic with Bernard Haitink conducting for a performance of the Piano Concerto number 2 in B flat major by Johannes Brahms.

0: And that was the Concerto No. 2 in B flat major for piano and orchestra by Johannes Brahms on WETA Classical. Vladimir Ashkenazy with the Vienna Philharmonic, conducted by Bernard Haitink.
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The first of the four romantic pieces by Antonín Dvořák, arranged for solo cello and cello ensemble by Kian Soltani, played the lead cello, along with fellow cellists of the Berlin Staatskapelle. Good morning and welcome to the music on this Friday. I'm Bill Bukowski. You're listening to WETA Classical. Christoph von Dohnányi conducts the Cleveland Orchestra in Ludwig van Beethoven's Symphony No. 2 in D major.

The Symphony No. 2 in D Major by Ludwig van Beethoven. The Cleveland Orchestra, Christoph von Dohnányi conducting, WETA Classical. A symphony by Mozart coming up. And up next, music for violin and orchestra, the Concerto No. 1 in D by Florence Price, with Eugene Kang playing the violin, Ryan Cockerham directing the Janacek Philharmonic Orchestra.

0: The Violin Concerto No. 1 in D Major by Florence Price on WETA Classical. Ryan Cockerham led the Janacek Philharmonic Orchestra. The violin soloist was Eugene Kong.
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A concerto in D major for two trumpets by Giuseppe Torelli, as played by the St. James Baroque Players, directed by Ivor Bolton. This early Friday morning at WETA Classical, Bill Bukowski here. Thank you for joining me, and I hope you have a good day, too. Let's keep the good day going with Wolfgang Amadeus Mozart and the Symphony No. 35 in D, the Hofner Symphony. Franz Brücken leads the orchestra of the 18th century. Thank you.

The Hofner Symphony, as it's known, the Symphony No. 35 in D major by Wolfgang Amadeus Mozart, named after one of his good friends and good patrons, too, the orchestra of the 18th century, was directed by Franz Brücken. Music on a Friday morning at WETA Classical with a selection from Richard Wagner's opera Die Meistersinger. We'll hear the opening prelude with the Philadelphia Orchestra, conducted by Christian Thielemann.

0: The Prelude to Die Meistersinger by Richard Wagner with the Philadelphia Orchestra, conducted by Christian Thielemann, WETA Classical. I'm Bill Bukowski. More music with Linda Carducci coming up.
1: Francis Poulenc's haunting 20th century opera, Dialogues of the Carmelites, portrays the true events of 18th century Carmelite nuns who explore the meaning of faith, sacrifice, and martyrdom as they await execution by guillotine for refusing to abdicate their vocation during the Reign of Terror of the French Revolution. A recorded performance of Wolf Trap Opera's 2025 Summer Season at the Barns of Poulenc's Dialogues of the Carmelites, tomorrow afternoon at 1 on WETA Classical.

Well, good morning. It's now sunrise in Washington, D.C. on this very warm Friday morning. Today is June 12th, something we like to celebrate every day. It is worthy of celebration, and we choose a different piece of music every morning that will greet the morning sun. Today, we look to the 18th century, to the music of John Marsh, and a conversation symphony. That's what he calls it, a conversation for two orchestras that work together in dialogue with each other. This work of John Marsh greets the morning sun today for Classical Sunrise.

London Mozart Players did the honors today for our Classical Sunrise feature. We heard a segment from an orchestra, a piece called A Conversation Symphony for two orchestras, two bands of orchestras working together, dialoguing with each other, written by John Marsh from the 18th century. That's today's Classical Sunrise, something rather cheerful to welcome the morning sun musically on this Friday, June 12th. Please join us every weekday morning. We like to celebrate the arrival of the sun musically, and we time it for the arrival of the sun. We follow the sun, so it is now occurring before the 6 o'clock hour. I know that's early, but it's a nice way to start our day. Good morning. Thank you for joining us. I'm Linda Carducci. To the era of Rossini now, that is the early part of the 19th century, and we hear the overture to his opera Semiramide. Here's the Montreal Symphony Orchestra.

The Overture to the Opera Semiramide by Rossini on WETA Classical, as performed by the Montreal Symphony Orchestra, Charles Dutoit conducting. This is WETA 90.9 Washington and WGMS 89.1 Hagerstown. Opera Tomorrow is a recorded performance from Wolf Trap Opera's Summer Season at the Barns last year, 2025, and it's the very dramatic 20th century opera Dialogues of the Carmelites by Francis Poulenc. We'll hear that tomorrow on WETA Classical. 73 degrees in Washington, D.C. It's quite humid. We will have a high of temperatures about mid-90s or so expected again today. Sunshine for the early part of the day. And then it looks like there is a possibility, a good chance of thunderstorms later in the afternoon today and into the early evening, again getting a high of about 95 or so. Hello, I'm Linda Carducci. Starting this hour with Respighi, second suite of his Ancient Airs and Dances, based on Renaissance and Baroque lute music. Here's the work of Respighi, performed by the Lausanne Chamber Orchestra.

That work of Respighi was the second suite of his Ancient Airs and Dances collections, his own arrangements of lute music from the Renaissance and Baroque era, performed by the Lausanne Chamber Orchestra, Jesús López Copos conducting. Music made possible by your financial support and by the Clarice Smith Performing Arts Center, presenting the National Orchestra Institute and Festival in works by Ortiz, Bernstein, and Putz, conducted by music director Maren Alsop and featuring string trio Time for Three, Saturday, June 20th at the Clarice. Ticket information at noi.umd.edu. Francis Poulenc's haunting 20th century opera, Dialogues of the Carmelites, portrays the true events of 18th century Carmelite nuns who explore the meaning of faith, sacrifice, and martyrdom as they await execution by guillotine for refusing to abdicate their vocation during the Reign of Terror of the French Revolution. A recorded performance of Wolf Trap Opera's 2025 Summer Season at the Barns of Poulenc's Dialogues of the Carmelites, tomorrow afternoon at 1 on WETA Classical. Now to Franz Joseph Haydn. His Symphony No. 20 is performed by the Austro-Hungarian Haydn Orchestra.

That was one of the many symphonies by Franz Joseph Haydn. He went on to compose more than 100 in his lifetime, but that was number 20, as performed by the Austro-Hungarian Haydn Orchestra, in that music of Franz Joseph Haydn on WETA Classical. Good morning and welcome. I'm Linda Carducci. We will have rain today. National Weather Service tells us it will be a hot day, 97 degrees, sunshine until afternoon, and they're predicting some possibly heavy thunderstorms starting in the late afternoon, going into the evening hours today. Again, 97 our high temperature today. It's now 72 in Washington, D.C. Looks to be a nice day, though, for tomorrow, for Saturday. I posted for you this morning on social media, X and Blue Sky, some of the highlights that we have coming up, including the first page of the score of Gershwin's Rhapsody in Blue, because we will hear that at 7 o'clock with Leonard Bernstein playing the piano. That you can find on X and Blue Sky social media, posting both places as Linda Classical. Here now is the Milos Quartet in the first movement of the third string quartet of Felix Mendelssohn.

0: That was written by Felix Mendelssohn. Chamber music, a very important part of his musical career. We heard some chamber music of his just then with the first movement of his third string quartet, Opus 44, number 1, performed by the Milos Quartet, WETA Classical, where the music is made possible by you. 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
1: 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I'm John Banther. 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
0: Friday morning now, June 12th. Welcome and good morning to the work of Boccherini, who was a cellist and a composer, born in Italy during the 18th century, and then he migrated to Spain and had his career for most of his adulthood there. We'll hear Yuli Turovsky, the cellist, and the Musici di Montreal in the first movement of this cello concerto of Luigi Boccherini.

That was written by Luigi Boccherini from the 18th century, a well-known cellist in his day and also a composer, of course. He wrote that work for cello. His cello concerto in D major, G479, from which we heard the first movement, with the Musici di Montreal and the cellist Yuli Turovsky on WETA Classical. 6:53 now, we're advancing a few years and coming up to the late Romantic era and into the middle part, the early part of the 20th century. And I'm referring to the Czech composer and violinist Josef Suk, who wrote some very lively work. What we'll hear now is the fourth movement of his serenade for string orchestra, Opus 6, the work of Josef Suk.

The Orpheus Chamber Orchestra played the music of Josef Suk, who lived until 1935. He was a violinist and a composer. We heard the finale of his Serenade for String Orchestra, the Orpheus Chamber Orchestra, on WETA 90.9 Washington and WGMS 89.1 Hagerstown. In Washington, D.C., we have another heat advisory in effect today, getting up to a high of 97. The heat index may feel about 105. And then it looks like in the afternoon, later in the afternoon, there is a good chance of some scattered thunderstorms that may be severe later in the afternoon and into the evening today. Again, a high of 97 is expected. We now have 74. Hello and good morning. I'm Linda Carducci. We're starting this hour with Rhapsody in Blue by George Gershwin, of course, the very beloved work. And this morning on social media, X and also Blue Sky, I posted for you the first page of the score of Rhapsody in Blue. I've been looking at it for quite a while. It's very interesting, you know, with that glissando that starts things off with a clarinet. This particular score looks like it's a piano version, but still, you get an idea of what Gershwin wrote. You can find that posting on X and Blue Sky. I'm posting as Linda Classical. So let's hear it now. We hear it, the Gershwin Rhapsody in Blue, composed in the year 1924. And in this performance, Leonard Bernstein will play the piano and also conduct the Columbia Symphony Orchestra.

0: Written in 1924, that was the Gershwin Rhapsody in Blue on WETA Classical. In fact, it premiered at a concert called An Experiment in Modern Music, and certainly it is that, a combo almost of jazz and classical elements in the Rhapsody in Blue of George Gershwin, and that was a vintage performance. Leonard Bernstein was the pianist, and he also conducted the Columbia Symphony Orchestra in that work. As I mentioned earlier, in case you didn't hear it, I posted the first page of the score of Rhapsody in Blue on both X and Blue Sky social medias today. It is a piano version, a transcription that is, but it's kind of still interesting to see the rhythm that Gershwin used for Rhapsody in Blue. You can find me posting as Linda Classical on both X and Blue Sky. And we hope you're enjoying the music today on this Friday. Today is June 12th.
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And that is the work of C.P.E. Bach, Carl Philipp Emanuel, his Symphonia in F major with Hartmut Henkin leading the C.P.E. Bach Chamber Orchestra on WETA Classical. Earlier, we heard George Gershwin, and when the NSO performs at Wolf Trap on August 15th, they'll be doing an All-American program that will include George Gershwin, his jazzed-influenced score of An American in Paris. Also on that performance will be Bernstein's Candide. We'll hear music also from West Side Story and a sweeping work known as American Mosaic by Peter Boyer. That's with the National Symphony Orchestra, Maestro Nozeta, conducting August 15th at the Feline Center at Wolf Trap. Now we hear Alexander Thoreau, the pianist, playing this waltz of Frédéric Chopin.

0: The pianist Alexander Tarot playing the work of Frédéric Chopin, his Waltz in E-flat, Opus 18 on WETA Classical. We have another heat advisory in effect for today, issued by the National Weather Service, with a high temperature expected of 97 on the thermometer, but 106 is what it may feel like as far as the heat index. And then this afternoon, there is a good chance of some possibly severe thunderstorms later in the afternoon and into the evening. Again, 97 our high temperature expected today with a heat index of 105, but right now we're at 74 in Washington, D.C. 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
1: Four ways of playing a piano. Henry Cowell plays tone clusters with his forearms. Henry Cowell reaches inside the piano to pluck and scrape the strings. John Cage ties random objects to the piano strings. Lou Harrison puts thumbtacks on the hammers. I'm James Jacobs. Join me as America 250 explores American Mavericks. Wednesday afternoon at 2 on WETA Virtuoso.

That solo is from the Banquet Music, Part 2 of Georg Philipp Telemann, with a very charming harpsichord as the continuo. So many of us have told us how much you enjoy harpsichord as continuo. We certainly heard it there in that work of Telemann, performed by Musica Amphion on WETA Classical. We're going to the United States now, but we're going to a composer who wasn't originally from the United States, but worked with Dvorak at the New York's National Conservatory during the 1890s, and I'm referring to Victor Herbert. He was a cellist, and he wrote some cello concertos, and his second cello concerto is thought to have influenced Dvorak in writing his own cello concerto. We'll hear now the third movement of that second cello concerto of Victor Herbert with the Frankfurt Radio Symphony Orchestra, featuring the cellist Gauthier Capucin.

That's the work of Victor Herbert, a contemporary of Dvorak and possibly influenced Dvorak in writing his own cello concerto. With that cello concerto of Victor Herbert, we heard this, the third movement of his second cello concerto as performed by the Frankfurt Radio Symphony Orchestra, conducted by Pavel Jarvi, and featuring the cellist Gauthier Capuçon on WETA Classical. Let's stay with cello now. We hear Alan Weir play the cello in this concerto of Antonio Vivaldi.

The first movement of that concerto, RV531, by Antonio Vivaldi for cello, was performed by Alan Weir, playing the cello, and the Tafel Music Baroque Orchestra. This is WETA 90.9 Washington and WGMS 89.1 Hagerstown. Another hot day in store for us. Another heat advisory issued by the National Weather Service. Right now, it's 78 degrees. We'll get to a high of 97 on the thermometer. 105 will be the heat index today. And this afternoon, there's a 60% probability of some scattered thunderstorms, which may be heavy. That's this afternoon, later in the afternoon, and then early into the evening, according to the National Weather Service. Of course, we'll keep you updated throughout the day. Good morning. I'm Linda Carducci. We start off with a very influential piano sonata of Beethoven, and that is number 8. It heralded his innovations as a composer. It heralded his virtuosity as a pianist. We'll hear now Paul Lewis playing that piano sonata number 8. It's known as the Pathetique by Ludwig van Beethoven.

0: That is the work of Ludwig van Beethoven. He wrote that to not only add to his collection of great piano sonatas, but also to establish himself as a composer and as a pianist when he went to Vienna. That was the Pathétique piano sonata number 8, opus 13, as performed by Paul Lewis, British pianist who was also a student of the great Alfred Brendel. Good morning. Music is made possible by you and your financial support. 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Ticket information at wolftrap.org/opera.
1: In a luxurious mansion in a frozen landscape, three women wait for a handsome stranger to arrive. 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I'm Nicole Lacroix. 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
0: Well, now at age 23, we hear the oboe d'amore, which is a member of the oboe family, and it's sometimes referred to the oboe d'amore or oboe of love. It has a slightly more tranquil sound than the traditional oboe. We'll hear it now in a performance by the Stockholm Sinfonietta of the first movement of the concerto for that instrument, the oboe d'amore, by Johan Helmich Roman.

That's the work of Helmig Roman. He was a Baroque composer, and he wrote that oboe concerto specifically for Oboe d'Amore, the oboe of love, as performed by the Stockholm Sinfonietta on WETA Classical. Just taking a quick look at the weather, thermometer continues to increase. We're at about 78 degrees now. We'll have a high of 97 today with a heat index of 106. National Weather Service has issued a heat advisory for today. And in the later part of the afternoon and this evening, some thunderstorms are predicted, and then we'll clear out for a nice Saturday. Now to the Cleveland Orchestra. Christoph von Dohnányi conducts this from the New World by Dvorak. We'll hear from that symphony, the third movement, the Scherzo.

0: The work of Antonín Dvořák was from his Symphony No. 9, From the New World. We heard the third movement, the Scherzo, with Christoph Ondaatje, who was the Cleveland Orchestra's music director for many years. That was the Cleveland Orchestra on WETA Classical. Good morning. It's now 8:39 on this Friday. Today is June the 12th.
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0: Well, today's Identify the Composer Challenge will feature some keyboard music from a Baroque composer. Who is this composer?

Music from the Baroque era. We present for our Identify the Composer Challenge. Do you know who wrote that work from the Baroque era? We might be tempted to say Domenico Scarlatti, but it was George Frideric Handel. It was his keyboard suite number 5, a multi-movement work. And that final movement was known as the Harmonious Blacksmith. It was a theme and then variations on that theme. The work of George Frideric Handel, performed by Alicia de la Rocha for our Identify the Composer Challenge today. Hope you got that right. Good morning. 8:53 now, we go to the ballet stage to hear some excerpts of a ballet called Gaieté Parisienne that depicts Paris during the 19th century. And the music, it was by Jacques Offenbach.

Those were a few excerpts, including the can-can that we heard there at the end, from ballet music written by Jacques Offenbach for a ballet called Gaieté Parisienne that gave a sort of a set of vignettes of life during 19th century Paris. That was performed by the Cincinnati Pops Orchestra on WETA Classical, going down a few years, back a few years to the late Baroque, early Classical era, and the music of Giuseppe Brachianello. We'll hear the third movement of his Sinfonia No. 1. Here is La Cetra, Baroque Orchestra.

That's the work of Brascianello from the 18th century, late Baroque era, going into the classical era of the 18th century. We heard the third movement of his Sinfonia in D major, as performed by La Cetra Baroque Orchestra of Basel. This is WETA 90.9 Washington and WGMS 89.1 Hagerstown. Another very hot day in store for us today, as well as humid. It's now 78 degrees. We'll get to a high of 97 on the thermometer, but the heat index will be at 106, and the National Weather Service has issued a heat advisory for today. And we're expecting some thunderstorms, too, later in the afternoon today and into the evening. This is according to the National Weather Service, and then clearing out for tomorrow. Hello and good morning. I'm Linda Carducci. Thank you for joining us. Mozart is how we start our 9 o'clock hour. The Symphony No. 38, known as the Prague Symphony of Mozart. Here is the Academy of St. Martin in the Fields.

0: That symphony by Mozart premiered in Prague, and it is known as the Prague Symphony. It's the Symphony No. 38 of Mozart, as performed there by Sir Neville Mariner, leading the Academy of St. Martin in the Fields on WETA Classical. Looking at some of the concerts that are in our region during the summer, the Heifetz Celebrity Series, they're calling it the 2026 Festival of Concerts, is going on at Mary Baldwin University. That's starting in June and going through the month of July, too. You can get information at heifetzinstitute.org.
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0: Returning to ballet now, we hear dances from the ballet called The Prodigal Son. This is written by Hugo Alfvén, performed by the Stockholm Philharmonic Orchestra.

0: dances from the ballet called The Prodigal Son by the Swedish composer Hugo Alfvén and performed by the Stockholm Sinfonietta and Nimi Järvi conducting. Well, in Washington, D.C., it's already getting very warm early. 82 degrees now. We're having a high of 97 today on the thermometer. Heat index will make it feel about 106 degrees today. National Weather Service has issued a heat advisory for today. And there is about a 60% probability of scattered thunderstorms later in the afternoon today and into the early evening, clearing out for tomorrow for Saturday. But 82 right now in Washington.
1: 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She uncovers some of AI's secrets and shares her scorching rendition of a Chrysler composition. 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
0: Good morning, I'm Linda Carducci on this Friday, June 12th. Now a little vintage. Vintage music, vintage recording with David Oistrakh, who will play the violin and conduct the Vienna Symphony Orchestra in this concerto, BWV 1041, of Johann Sebastian Bach.

0: Concerto BWV 1041 of Johann Sebastian Bach with David Oistrakh playing the violin in a vintage recording there. He also conducted the Vienna Philharmonic on WETA Classical. So we're headed now into the 10 o'clock hour. Bill Bukowski will be in just a few moments with more music ahead. An updated weather forecast, too. We are expecting another very, very hot one with a high end heat index and a possibility of some scattered thunderstorms today. But Bill will give you all the details on that. More music ahead. And good morning. I'm Linda Carducci. Thanks for spending the morning with us. We'll do it again on Monday morning with our classical sunrise during the 5 o'clock hour.
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2: America 250, a classical portrait. We have to talk about Henry Cowell. He was born in the San Francisco Bay Area in 1897. His parents divorced when he was 5, by which time he had already displayed an affinity for music, advanced language skills, and a curiosity about different cultures. He was 9 when the great earthquake of 1906 struck, and he and his mother lost everything in the ensuing fire. The two of them left California for 4 years, and when they returned to San Francisco, Henry immediately went to work at whatever job a 13-year-old could get to save up for a piano. 2 years later, he bought one, a used upright. He practiced hard, and after 2 more years, at age 17, with no formal education or musical training, he was accepted as a student at the University of California at Berkeley to study composition with the renowned musicologist Charles Seeger. After 2 years at Berkeley, the now 19-year-old Henry Cowell presented his very first composition to Professor Seeger, called Dynamic Motion. When he showed it to his professor, he gently replied that this might make audiences react with hostility, and he turned out to be correct. Cowell continued to prolifically compose and develop his own extended techniques for the piano. When he was 22, he began writing a book about them called New Musical Resources, which he worked on for 11 years, and when it was finally published in 1930, it was considered a sort of Bible for many 20th century composers, like John Cage, Lou Harrison, Conlon Nancarrow, and even George Gershwin, who was already famous and only a year younger than Cowell, but he looked up to him as a mentor. Cowell inspired John Cage to invent the prepared piano when Cage realized that the dance class he was accompanying had no room for a percussion ensemble, and so he had to build a percussion ensemble inside the piano by tying various objects to the strings. Whereas Lou Harrison pushed thumbtacks into the hammers of a piano to create a metallic sound reminiscent of the Indonesian zither that plays with gamelan orchestras. And Pauline Oliveros was inspired by the sonic experiments of all 3 composers to create highly resonant music within a deep cistern. I'm James Jacobs. Join me as we explore American Mavericks on America 250. 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

Bill Bukowski here. Thank you for listening. Thank you always for your support, too, for the music on WETA Classical. Another hot day, but cool classical sounds for you this morning and this afternoon during my time with you. We'll hear two grand works for soloist and orchestra this morning, one by Robert Schumann and one by Johannes Brahms. But we're going to begin with a symphony by Haydn called Echo. It's the symphony number 38 in C major. The nickname comes from an effect in the second movement of a kind of dialogue between muted and unmuted strings. Let's hear it, the symphony number 38 by Haydn with the Austro-Hungarian Haydn Orchestra, conducted by Adam Fischer.

The Symphony No. 38 in C major, the Echo Symphony as it's known, music of Franz Joseph Haydn with the Austro-Hungarian Haydn Orchestra, conducted by Adam Fischer. The music on WETA Classical is made possible by your financial support and by Wolf Trap Opera, presenting Rossini's La Cenerentola, based on the Cinderella fairy tale, Thursday through Saturday, June 27th at the Barnes, and Puccini's Tosca on Friday, August 7th at the Feline Center. Ticket information at wolftrap.org/opera. 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Stories of Escape to Freedom on the Underground Railroad. In Sanctuary Road by Paul Moravec. A Cry for Justice in Credo by Margaret Bonds. And Song of Hope, A Prayer of Hope and Endurance by Florence Price. I'm Bill Bukowski. Choral Showcase is Sunday evening at 9 on WETA Classical. Another hot one today, another heat advisory. Temperatures expected to be up around 97 degrees this afternoon. Heat index values is as high as 108. Showers and thunderstorms expected between 5 and 8 o'clock this evening, and some of those storms could be severe. Gradual clearing tonight, low 68. Tomorrow, sunny, not quite as humid, high 88. Good chance of showers and thunderstorms Sunday, too. It's already 85 degrees. Martha Argerich is the soloist here with the Chamber Orchestra of Europe, and Nicholas Harnoncourt conducts Robert Schumann's Piano Concerto in A Minor, WETA Classical.

The Piano Concerto in A Minor by Robert Schumann with pianist Marta Argerich and the Chamber Orchestra of Europe, directed by Nicolas Harnoncourt. A concerto by Johannes Brahms coming up in about 10 minutes or so. Time enough for this duo in E-flat major, a duo for clarinet and piano by Norbert Bergmuller. The Pierce Amori duo, Joshua Pierce, piano, Hideki Amori, clarinet.

0: The Pierce Amori duo, Hideki Amori, clarinet, Joshua Pierce, piano, and a duo in E flat major by Norbert Bergmuller, WETA 90.9 Washington, WGMS 89.1 Hagerstown, streaming on the web at WETAClassical.org.
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0: Sunny and hot today with a heat advisory posted. Highs near 97. Heat index values as high as 106. And showers and thunderstorms expected between 5 and 8 o'clock this evening. And some of those storms could be severe. Tonight, gradual clearing, a low of 68 and sunshine Saturday, high 88. Showers and possible thunderstorms Sunday afternoon and evening. Sunny skies, 91 degrees, and music of Brahms with violinist Shlomo Mintz and the Berlin Philharmonic, conducted by Claudio Abbado, the Violin Concerto in D Major, WETA Classical.

0: The Violin Concerto in D Major by Johannes Brahms, with violinist Shlomo Mintz and the Berlin Philharmonic, conducted by Claudio Abbado, WETA Classical.
1: Francis Poulenc's haunting 20th century opera, Dialogues of the Carmelites, portrays the true events of 18th century Carmelite nuns who explore the meaning of faith, sacrifice, and martyrdom as they await execution by guillotine for refusing to abdicate their vocation during the Reign of Terror of the French Revolution. A recorded performance of Wolf Trap Opera's 2025 Summer Season at the Barns of Poulenc's Dialogues of the Carmelites, tomorrow afternoon at 1 on WETA Classical.
0: 91 degrees, a heat advisory in effect once again today. Coming up, Beethoven's Fifth, the Adagietto from Mahler's Fifth, music of Johann Sebastian Bach. Georg Philipp Telemann II from the collected Tafelmusik or Banquet Music will hear a quartet in D minor for two flutes, recorder, and continuo. Reinhard Gerbel conducting Musica Antiqua of Cologne.

0: Little banquet music for you from Georg Philipp Telemann's multi-part collection called Tafelmusik. We heard the quartet in D minor for two flutes, recorder, and continuo. Reinhard Gerbel led Musica Antiqua of Cologne, WETA 90.9 Washington, WGMS 89.1 Hagerstown, and streaming on the web at WETAClassical.org. A heat advisory in effect for today. Look for sunny skies. Hot with highs around 97 degrees. Heat index values as high as 106 this afternoon. Look for showers and thunderstorms anytime between 5 and 8 o'clock this evening. Some of the storms could be severe again. Clouds will gradually clear out overnight with a low of 68. A little less humidity tomorrow with sunshine and a high of 88. Showers and possible thunderstorms expected Sunday afternoon. About a 70% chance with a high around 92. Sunny skies, 93 degrees, feels like 100 degrees.
1: On the next Front Row Washington, it's Key Arena Chamber Players and a recent performance titled Voices of Remembrance and Resilience, which they described as a program amplifying the voices of resilient women. 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I'm John Banther. Join me for Front Row Washington, Monday night at 9 on WETA Classical.
0: Ludwig van Beethoven's Symphony No. 5 in C minor is Beethoven Means Business, the Symphony No. 5. We'll hear a performance by the ensemble Les Siècles, conducted by François-Xavier Roth.

Symphony No. 5 in C minor by Ludwig van Beethoven with Les Siecles conducted by François Xavier Roth, WETA Classical, where the music you're enjoying today is made possible by your financial support. Thank you. And by Wolf Trap Opera, presenting Rossini's La Cenerentola, based on the Cinderella fairy tale, Thursday through Saturday, June 27th at the Barnes. And Puccini's Tosca on Friday, August 7th at the Feline Center. Ticket information at wolftrap.org/opera. One of the things that Beethoven's Symphony No. 5 did was it set a template for composers following Beethoven's, wrestling with the idea of fate. Tchaikovsky certainly did it in three of his symphonies, as did, many other composers too. Gustav Mahler certainly, but in the Fifth Symphony of Gustav Mahler, the slow movement, the Adagietto, it's not about fate, it's about love. Here's the Adagietto from the Symphony No. 5 by Gustav Mahler. Leonard Bernstein leads the Vienna Philharmonic.

The Adagietto from the Symphony No. 5 by Gustav Mahler. Leonard Bernstein led the Vienna Philharmonic on WETA Classical. Coming up this afternoon, Music for Three by Franz Schubert with the Beaux-Arts Trio. Selections by Wagner, Johann Sebastian Bach, too. 93 degrees, a heat advisory in effect. Temperatures expected to go up to 97 this afternoon. Heat index values will make it feel even hotter. More on that coming up, more on our weekend weather, too. Murray Pariah and the Academy of St. Martin in the Fields in a keyboard concerto by J.S. Bach, the Concerto No. 2 in E major.

The Concerto No. 2 in E Major, BWV 1053, for keyboard by Johann Sebastian Bach, Murray Pariah, performing with and conducting the Academy of St. Martin in the Fields. It's classical music on a hot Friday afternoon. I'm Bill Bukowski. Thank you for joining me on WETA Classical.

0: From Percy Grainger, Handel in the Strand, with the Bournemouth Sinfonietta, directed by Richard Montgomery, WETA 90.9 Washington, WGMS 89.1 Hagerstown, and W205 BL 88.9 Frederick. A heat advisory in effect this afternoon with sunny and hot conditions, highs near 97. Heat index values can be as high as 106 degrees. This afternoon, and showers and thunderstorms are expected between 5 and 8. Some of the storms could be severe. Tonight, clouds gradually becoming clear. Overnight lows around 68. Sunny Saturday, high 88. Showers and thunderstorms expected with partly sunny skies Sunday and a high of 92. Sunny skies, 96 degrees.
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0: from Richard Wagner, the Siegfried Idyll, with the New York Philharmonic Giuseppe Sinopoli conducting. 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
0: A Schubert trio with the Bozar trio, Franz Schubert's Piano Trio No. 2 in E-flat major,

Franz Schubert's Piano Trio No. 2 in E-flat major with the Bozar Trio, WETA 90.9 Washington, WGMS 89.1 Hagerstown. Classical for Washington on this Friday afternoon. Bill Bukowski here, a heat advisory in effect. It's hot and getting hotter, 98 degrees. Heat index measured at 104. In this last hour. Sunny and hot with heat index values as high as 106, possibly. Showers and thunderstorms expected in this last hour. Sunny and hot with heat index.

0: A trio concertante in G major, the trio number 3 by Paul Vranitzky, performed by the Vivaldi Project, WETA Classical. It's 2:32 on this Friday afternoon. Bill Bukowski here. Piano music by Chopin and Gabriel Fauré coming up in a Beethoven Symphony 2 in the next hour. And from Pyotr Ilyich Tchaikovsky, a little vacation postcard, the Capriccio Italien. Daniel Barenboim leads the Chicago Symphony Orchestra.
1: Far away. No. Henry Cowell plays tone clusters with his...

Four ways of playing a piano. Henry Cowell plays tone clusters with his forearms. Henry Cowell reaches inside the piano to pluck and scrape the strings. John Cage ties random objects to the piano strings. Lou Harrison puts thumbtacks on the hammers. I'm James Jacobs. Join me as America 250 explores American Mavericks. Wednesday afternoon at 2 on WETA Virtual.

0: Capriccio Italien by Pyotr Ilyich Tchaikovsky with the Chicago Symphony Orchestra, conducted by Daniel Barenboim.
1: In a luxurious mansion in a frozen landscape, three women wait for a handsome stranger to arrive. Samuel Barber's opera Vanessa explores the passionate world hidden under the claustrophobic atmosphere of a house where all the mirrors are veiled. This month's NSO Showcase features Gian Andrea Nozzetta leading the National Symphony Orchestra and an all-star cast in Samuel Barber's exploration of loneliness and love. I'm Nicole Lacroix. 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
0: Pianist Olga Kern and the music of Frédéric Chopin, Chopin's Bolero.

0: Frédéric Chopin's Bolero, a solo piano piece, Opus 19 by Frédéric Chopin, with Olga Kern performing. Performances coming up from Carl Kaiser, Claudio Abbado in the Vienna Philharmonic, and pianist Nahida Cole, as Nicole Lacroix joins you for music and good conversation for the rest of the afternoon here on WETA Classical. I'm Bill Bukowski. Have a wonderful weekend. I'll be back with you again on Monday.
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2: 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Hi, I'm Nicole Lacroix. Thanks to WETA's TV streaming service, WETA Plus, you can now see Becoming Katharine Graham, a 2025 documentary, which explores the life of a remarkable woman who came into her own during a pivotal time in American history. After her husband's suicide in 1963, Katharine Graham went from being a, quote, doormat wife, as she put it, to becoming the formidable publisher of the Washington Post. She learned to succeed in a man's world and guided the Post through the Watergate scandal and Richard Nixon's resignation, earning the paper a Pulitzer Prize for public service for investigative reporting in 1973. In 1998, she won another Pulitzer for her autobiography, Personal History, which inspired the documentary. In a review of the film, the New York Times wrote, quote, her story is so compelling, wrenching, inspiring, precedent-setting that the straightforward account with its fluidly constructed chronology and Graham's voice front and center hits the mark, end quote. Besides Graham's voice, we hear those of Gloria Steinem, Warren Buffett, and a series of family, friends, and colleagues. We also hear the not-so-friendly voices of Richard Nixon and company. Becoming Katharine Graham is the inspiring story of a woman who became one of the most powerful newspaper publishers in the country through talent, courage, and determination. Watch it on WETA Plus. 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

And good Friday afternoon to you. Thanks so much for joining me here on WETA. I'm Nicole Lacroix. It's 3 o'clock. I had to do a double take when I looked at the weather forecast. 98 degrees now. Heat index of 104. Fortunately, there's a little bit of a breeze going from the west, 12 miles an hour, gusting to 23 miles an hour, but still 98. So we have a heat advisory, as you can imagine, and a severe thunderstorm watch for the afternoon and early evening. A low of 67 tonight with severe thunderstorms and becoming partly cloudy. Tomorrow looks like the nicest day of the weekend, 88 and sunny, and the winds just 3 to 6 miles an hour. Saturday night, mostly clear and 67. Sunday, we have a slight chance of showers in the morning, then possibly thunderstorms in the afternoon, a high of 91, winds gusting up to 21 miles an hour, and the chance of precipitation on Sunday is 80%. Back to work on Monday with what looks like a very nice day, 80 and mostly sunny, but right now it's 98. We begin with the Flute Concerto in A Major by Ignaz Holzbauer. He was born in 1711, died in 1783. His dad wanted him to become a lawyer, as so many composers' parents wanted. But he decided to study music in secret with the help of some of the Vienna choir boys, the choir boys from the St. Stephen's School in Vienna. He must have done a good job of teaching himself music because he ended up at the formidable Mannheim Orchestra. Here is, again, his Flute Concerto in A Major. We'll hear Carl Kaiser with La Stagione Frankfurt.

0: The Flute Concerto in A Major by Ignaz Holzbauer. We heard Carl Kaiser there with Lesto Johnny Frankfurt. We have the Vienna Philharmonic and Claudio Abbado to play Beethoven's Eighth Symphony in just a moment. 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
0: So we asked Maestro Gianandrea Noseda which of the Beethoven symphonies were his favorite. And he said 2 and 8. And I believe, which one was it? 8, 4, and 2. So about 8, the 8th, he said, it is the shortest, but it's the one where you feel you are at the edge of the cliff. So you have to be careful because it's easy to fall down. And he's talking about the finale. He says it's one of the most unplayable, even today. If you get to the point where you challenge the orchestra to be as close as they could be to this articulation with their modern bows, because those bows were much easier at Beethoven's time. It's incredible because you feel you are always at the edge. So let's listen to Claudio Abbado with the Vienna Philharmonic, the Symphony No. 8 in F major.

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1: 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I'm Bill Bukowski. Choral Showcase is Sunday evening at 9 on WETA Classical.
0: Thanks, Bill. And now the Foray Ballade with Nida Cole at the piano.

That was the Ballade Opus 19 by Gabrielle Fauré, and we heard Nida Cole there. On the way, more piano music. We'll hear the beginning of the Piano Concerto No. 1 by Rachmaninoff, and Telemann's Banquet music. We'll hear an air from Part 1. This is WETA 90.9 Washington and WGMS 89.1 Hagerstown. I'm Nicole Lacroix. So how hot is it? It is still 98, and we have a heat index of 104. Winds are gusting up to 23 miles an hour, and we have a heat advisory for this afternoon and early evening, and a severe thunderstorm watch as well. Tonight's low of 67. Tomorrow looks pretty good, 88 for the high and sunny, but Sunday, and it starts off with a 20% chance of showers, then that turns into an 80% chance with a high of 91. More rain for Sunday night, but Monday looks nice, 80 and mostly sunny. So we begin with some piano music by Rachmaninoff. The Piano Concerto No. 1, First Movement, Vivace, with the City of Birmingham Symphony Orchestra. Sakari Oromo is the conductor, Nikolai Lugansky at the piano.

Piano Concerto No. 1, first movement, a piece that Tchaikovsky wrote during his youth and put aside and revisited it as a sort of musical therapy during the 2017 revolution. And then he left Russia, and it was reconstructed from parts later on. The City of Birmingham Symphony Orchestra, with Sakari Oromo conducting, Nikolai Lugansky at the piano. Now, if you're thinking about what to have for dinner, here's some encouraging music by Telemann from the Banquet Music. Here's an air from Part 1 with Musica Amphion, Peter Jan Belder conducting.

0: Banquet Music by Telemann. We heard an air from part one and Musica Amphion led by Peter Jan Belder. So there are a lot of things going on in D.C. this weekend, and some of them include the D.C. Docs Film Festival. It's an annual film festival. It takes place at theater venues across the district. 4 days of visionary documentaries and conversations with the talent behind dozens of innovative and acclaimed works of nonfiction storytelling. And it's all over the place. The MLK Memorial Library, the National Portrait Gallery's Nan Tucker McAvoy Auditorium, the National Archives, and the National Museum of African American History and Culture, just some of the locations. And you can also watch some of these DC docs on WIDA Plus. And in a moment, we will be back with music by Rimsky-Korsakov and Mozart.
1: Francis Poulenc's haunting 20th century opera, Dialogues of the Carmelites, portrays the true events of 18th century Carmelite nuns who explore the meaning of faith, sacrifice, and martyrdom as they await execution by guillotine for refusing to abdicate their vocation during the Reign of Terror of the French Revolution. A recorded performance of Wolf Trap Opera's 2025 Summer Season at the Barns of Poulenc's Dialogues of the Carmelites, tomorrow afternoon at 1 on WETA Classical.
0: And now the Russian Easter Overture by Rimsky-Korsakov with the New York Philharmonic. Yuri Timirkhanov conducts.

0: Rimsky-Korsakov's Russian Easter Overture with the New York Philharmonic, Yuri Temyakonov conducting. On the way, we will hear Mozart Violin Concerto No. 4, fantasy on two themes from Saint-Saëns' Samson and Delilah, and an oboe concerto by Haydn.
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0: Now for Mozart's Violin Concerto No. 4, we'll hear the first movement. And this features Elvind Udland conducting the Swedish Chamber Orchestra with Biba Skrida playing the violin.

from Mozart. We heard the first movement of his Violin Concerto No. 4 in D major. The violinist was Biba Skrida with a Swedish chamber orchestra. Eivind Adland is the conductor. And speaking of Sweden, they have a Swedish Midsummer celebration on the National Mall today. Midsummer means summer solstice. The sun is barely setting in Sweden. A time to celebrate life and love. The Embassy of Sweden invites one and all to the National Mall to honor the occasion. The open-air terraced lawn of the Sylvan Theater will host an evening filled with traditional Swedish maypole dancing, live music, trivia games, arts and crafts, a midsummer wreath-making station, and much more. It's all open to the public, 6 to 9:30. And that is, I believe that is this evening. So hopefully the weather will cooperate. Now we continue with a fantasy on the two themes from Samson and Delilah, from Saint-Saëns' opera, and Jean-Yves Thibaudet is at the piano.

Jean-Yves Thibaudet playing two of the big themes from Saint-Saëns' opera Samson et Dalila, including the last one, Mon cœur s'ouvre à ta voix. And we are going to now have an oboe concerto in C major by Haydn. This is the third movement, Rondo, with Lajos Lencsés playing the oboe, along with the Stuttgart Radio Symphony Orchestra, conducted by Sir Neville Mariner.

Haydn's Oboe Concerto in C Major. We heard the third Rondo movement with Sir Neville Mariner and the Stuttgart Radio Symphony Orchestra, Lajos Lencsés conducting. It's 5 o'clock. This is WETA 90.9 Washington, WGMS 89.1 Hagerstown, and W205BL 88.9 Frederick. Well, let's take a look at that weather forecast and see. It's now much cooler, 86 instead of 98. And the winds are out of the north at 7 miles an hour. The heat index is at 95. And we have some heat advisory for this afternoon and a severe thunderstorm watch for this afternoon and into the evening. 67 degrees overnight. Tomorrow, 88 and sunny. Sunday, though, let's see, we have a chance of showers in the morning and possibly thunderstorms in the afternoon. High of 91, chance of precipitation is 80% with gusts of wind up to 20 miles an hour. Back to work on Monday, a high of 80 and mostly sunny. So we begin this hour with music by Dvorak. And we just did the weather forecast, so he's talking about In Nature's Realm. And this is the first of three overtures that are supposed to describe human life. So the first one is In Nature's Realm. The second one is Carnival, so a bunch of people celebrating together. And the third one is Othello, all about love. Here's the Czech Philharmonic. Libor Pešek conducts.

0: from Niels Gade, the Violin Sonata No. 3, Final Movement, with Christina Ostron, violin, Parasolo at the piano. In a moment, the spotlight shines on the bassoon. The music on WETA Classical is made possible by your financial support and by Wolf Trap Opera, presenting Rossini's La Cenerentola, based on the Cinderella fairy tale, Thursday through Saturday, June 27th at the Barnes, and Puccini's Tosca on Friday, August 7th at the Feline Center. Ticket information at wolftrap.org/opera.
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0: We're going to put bassoonist Laszlo Hara to work now as Erwin Lukacs conducts the Franz Liszt Chamber Orchestra in Franz Danzi's Bassoon Concerto in F major.

0: That was the Danzi Bassoon Concerto in F Major, Franz Danzi. And we heard La Zohara there with the Franz Liszt Chamber Orchestra conducted by Erwin Lukacs. It's about 18 minutes away from 6 o'clock, and we will continue with the Concerto for Two Pianos by Mendelssohn and the Bells of St. Genevieve by Marais. And a little bit later on, the Bach Brandenburg Concerto No. 1.
1: Four ways of playing a piano. Henry Cowell plays tone clusters with his forearms. Henry Cowell reaches inside the piano to pluck and scrape the strings. John Cage ties random objects to the piano strings. Lou Harrison puts thumbtacks on the hammers. I'm James Jacobs. Join me as America 250 explores American Mavericks. Wednesday afternoon at 2 on WETA Virtuoso.
0: Well, thanks, James. As we turn to music by Mendelssohn, this is a concerto for two pianos in A-flat major, and we have the Paratore brothers, Anthony and Joseph, to play with the Rias Symphony.

dating from when Mendelssohn was 15. The Concerto for Two Pianos in A-flat major. We heard the third movement with Uroš Lajović conducting the Rias Symphony and Anthony and Joseph Paratore at the piano. And now from Marin Marais, the Bells of St. Genevieve, and we'll hear the Munich Pro Arte Orchestra with Kurt Riedel conducting.

From Marais Marais, we heard the bells of Saint Genevieve, the patron saint of Paris. The Munich Pro Arte Orchestra was led by Kurt Riedel. We have the Bach Brandenburg Concerto No. 1 to look forward to in just a moment. This is WETA 90.9 Washington and WGMS 89.1 Hagerstown. I'm Nicole Lacroix, so glad you could join me on this mixed weather day. It's 6 o'clock. And we have some light rain, some thunderstorms in the area. And until 9 o'clock, we have a severe thunderstorm watch. So for tonight, we have a 30% chance of those severe thunderstorms, and it clears up. We'll have a low of 67. Tomorrow looks like a nice day, high of 88. Okay, it's hot, but still sunny. But Sunday, not so much, warming up to 91 with a 20 to 80% chance of showers and thunderstorms. Sunday night, also showers. And then Monday, sort of a nice day, 80 and mostly sunny, nice summer day. So we start off with this Bach Brandenburg Concerto No. 1. And to play it for us, the Taverner Players, Andrew Parrott is the conductor.

0: Box Brandenburg Concerto No. 1. We heard the Taverner Players there under Andrew Parrott.
1: On the next Front Row Washington, it's Key Arena Chamber Players and a recent performance titled Voices of Remembrance and Resilience, which they described as a program amplifying the voices of resilient women. Also joined by soprano Laura Strickling, we hear music by composers like Lori Leitman, Juhi Bonsall, Dominique Salerni, and more, plus a world premiere by D.C. native Jeffrey Mumford. I'm John Banther. Join me for Front Row Washington, Monday night at 9 on WETA Classical.
0: Thanks, John. And now we have music by Brahms, the Piano Concerto No. 1. We'll hear the Rondo movement with Sir George Schulte and the Vienna Philharmonic under Sir Andras Schiff.

the Rondo Third Movement from the Piano Concerto No. 1 by Brahms. Sir Andras Schiff at the keyboard, Sir George Schulte conducting the Vienna Philharmonic. From the piano to the flute. And here's the third movement, Presto, from Benda's Flute Concerto in E minor. And we are going to hear Jukka-Pekka Saraste conducting the Helsinki Chamber Orchestra with flutist Mikhail Helasvuo.

from Franz Benda, part of a big musical family, which is still producing musicians today. We heard the third movement, Presto, from the Flute Concerto in E minor. The flutist was Mikhail Hlasvo with the Helsinki Chamber Orchestra, Jukka-Pekka Saraste, conducting. The music on WETA Classicals made possible by your financial support and by Wolf Trap Opera, presenting Rossini's La Cenerentola, based on the Cinderella fairy tale, Thursday through Saturday, June 27th at the Barnes, and Puccini's Tosca on Friday, August 7th at the Feline Center. Ticket information at wolftrap.org/opera. In a luxurious mansion in a frozen landscape, three women wait for a handsome stranger to arrive. Samuel Barber's opera Vanessa explores the passionate world hidden under the claustrophobic atmosphere of a house where all the mirrors are veiled. This month's NSO Showcase features Gian Andrea Nozzetto leading the National Symphony Orchestra and an all-star cast in Samuel Barber's exploration of loneliness and love. I'm Nicole Lacroix. Don't miss Barber's Vanessa, streaming all month long on WETAClassical.org. So Berlioz's Roman Carnival Overture is kind of an interesting piece. He took a couple of themes from an opera that was a failure, the story of Benvenuto Cellini, the great Renaissance artist. So he's got this beautiful love melody played that features the English horn, and that is the aria, the love aria from the opera. Oh, Teresa, you that I love. And then you've got the really jumpy kind of saltarello dancy that shows off the, you know, the excitement of the Roman carnival. So let's listen. Oh, by the way, the opera was a flop, but the actual overture was a huge success, and Berlioz must have felt, that he deserved it. And it was so successful that the audience asked it for it to be repeated. So here we go. The Roman Carnival with the Scottish National Orchestra, Sir Alexander Gibson conducting.

The Berlioz Roman Carnival with a Scottish National Orchestra conducted by Sir Alexander Gibson. And it's about 9 minutes away from 7 o'clock. We'll have the news hour for you then. And we have a Handel concerto for two groups of instruments, a due cori, he called it. He wrote, I believe, three of these. This is number two. We'll hear the first two movements with the English Baroque soloist, Sir John Eliot Gardner, conducting.

Love that sort of propulsive, invigorating music by Handel. And we heard the first two movements from the Concerto a Due Cori, number 2. The English Baroque soloist there, led by Sir John Eliot Gardner. 5 minutes before 7 o'clock, and we have the Grand Pas de Deux from Act 2 of Adolphe Adon's Giselle, with the Cincinnati Pops Orchestra. Eric Kunzel conducts.

0: And that is the Grand Pas de Deux from Act Two of Giselle, where she forgives him and saves him from the Willies. The Cincinnati Pops Orchestra, Eric Kunzel conducted. Well, I hope that you have a nice weekend. Tomorrow's going to be a lovely day, some rain perhaps on Sunday, and some high temperatures. And I tell you what, you can get in the mood with a Beethoven Spring Violin Sonata immediately following the news hour. Thanks for joining me. I'm Nicole LaCroix here on WETA 90.9 Washington and WGMS 89.1 Hagerstown.
1: Good evening. I'm Jeff Bennett.
2: And I'm Amna Nawaz. On the news hour tonight, an agreement with Iran seems to be on the horizon, but uncertainty remains about what's actually in the deal and whether it will lead to the end of the war.
1: The White House South Lawn is set for Sunday night's cage fight, an event decades in the making for President Trump and the UFC.
2: And Bruce Springsteen reflects on 60 years of performance and protest ahead of the opening of his new American Music Center.
3: I believe that culture has impact. 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
1: Welcome to the News Hour. The U.S. and Iran both say they are inching closer to a deal today to end the war that the U.S. and Israel started with Iran nearly 4 months ago.
2: But as with previous announcements from the U.S. side in particular, there was little in the way of detail on timing and execution of any agreement, and major differences in the public pronouncements of what exactly is in this so-called Memorandum of Understanding. Our White House correspondent Liz Landers has been reporting on this all day and is here to update us. So, Liz, you were on a briefing call today with a senior White House official. What is the White House saying is in this deal?
3: Yeah, this call was held because the administration says that they are tired of seeing misreporting and the back and forth that we've seen play out on social media about this. So a senior U.S. official laid out what the U.S. is asking for right now and what these demands are from the U.S. side. First of all, they're demanding that the Strait of Hormuz be opened and that this would lift the blockade. Secondly, dismantling of the Iranian nuclear program, and the U.S. removes that enriched uranium material, that it will be destroyed on site and then taken out of the country, that this would also guarantee for a long-term peace in the region, that Iran would no longer fund proxy groups that are violent towards other countries, and that Iran's territorial sovereignty would also be respected. And then finally, enforceable inspection regimen with a long-term commitment. Now, Jeff, in exchange for all of this, Iran would get sanctions relief, which has been crippling for that country for a number of years now. This official said that going forward, they would get rewarded for, quote, acting like a normal country. This official was optimistic that the U.S. and Iran could reach this deal, saying they were about 80 to 85% of the way there. They did not give a timeline on when this could be signed, but acknowledged that it could happen in Europe.
2: 80 to 85% of the way there. What about the sticking points over Iran's nuclear program?
3: That remains a sticking point. And this U.S. official did acknowledge that, saying that they do believe that this is a direct line to those things, but said, quote, they are committing indefinitely to not build or procure a nuclear weapon. And then, you know, we're going to have to figure out exactly how we enforce that. And Jeff, we have heard a number of times from the president back and forth over the last few months about striking a deal. We'll see if this becomes the sticking point again.
2: And Liz, today there have been conflicting messages from Iran about what they think is in the deal. Bring us up to speed.
3: The Iranians posted on social media, an Iranian media outlet said this morning that there was a 14-point draft memorandum. They posted about this not long afterwards. We heard from President Trump on his social media platform saying that there was a lot of false information that was floating around out there. And not long after that, we heard from the Iranian foreign minister saying that the memorandum of understanding has never been closer. And then the president reposted that. So seeming like the Americans and Iranians were, you know, sort of getting on the same page here. Now, though, this afternoon, we have heard from Iran's Foreign Minister Araghchi saying that the terms of the nuclear agreement have to come at a later stage after this first ceasefire is agreed to. He said on Iranian state TV that the ceasefire must include Lebanon in part of this and that Israel must stop striking in that country, as Hezbollah and Israel have been exchanging strikes for weeks now. Araghchi also said that the management of the Strait of Hormuz would not return to the pre-war era, that the sovereignty of the Strait of Hormuz belonged to Iran and Oman, that Iranian frozen funds would be released. This could also be a sticking point. And that, most importantly, I think, downblending the highly enriched uranium stockpile, that is very different than what we heard from the U.S. official.
2: Lots to track, to say the least. Liz Landers, thanks as always.
3: Of course.
1: Now, to parse the statements, the motivations, and the potential outcomes of this latest attempt to end the war, we're again joined by two of our Iran watchers. Alan Ayer worked in the State Department and was a senior member of the Obama administration's negotiating team for the 2015 Iran nuclear deal. He's now at the Middle East Institute. And Miad Maliki was born and raised in Iran. Until last year, he was the associate director for sanction targeting in the U.S. Treasury Department with a focus on Iran. He's now a senior fellow at the Foundation for the Defense of Democracies. And welcome back to you both. Alan, I'll start with you. You heard Liz report Iran and the U.S. both saying they are close to an agreement. What one side says is in the deal is not what the other side is saying, and each blames the other for misrepresenting the deal. What is going on here in your view?
4: Again, we're close to a deal. We've been close to a deal many times, but close doesn't count. 85% is actually sort of terrifying, because the closer you get, the harder it is. But it does seem both sides want a deal. Both sides seem to realize that military escalation isn't really going to help either side. So in terms of what the deal contains, I think we have to wait until it's out. But I'm fairly confident that the traditional red lines that Iran has posited will not be violated. They're not going to dismantle their nuclear program. They're not going to export all their HEU to the United States. So we'll just have to wait and see. But the most important fact is, it looks like there could well be an agreement to begin negotiations. And that would be great news.
1: Mia, what's your take on this? Alan says close doesn't count. Do you agree with that?
5: I do. I think here's the way that I'm looking at this. And I'm sure you all remember during the JCPOA negotiations, that we were having the same issue, that the Iranians were presenting a different version of what was being negotiated or discussed, and what here in DC and in Washington and in the US we were tracking as far as the talks. Here are a couple of things that it's really important for the Iranians as far as the text of the memorandum of understanding. On the nuclear issue, they really want to make sure that what's being presented in the text, it's not a full-on Iran giving up its enrichment capability or no commitment to not ever being able to enrich uranium. Listen, they've spent $900 or more billion in this nuclear program. They've been selling this to their population as a program that is going to produce electricity and gas and is going to deter foreign aggression, when in fact it brought the economy and Iran's to where it is today. And a nuclear program that is only producing less than 10% electricity for them. So it is a sacred program. They don't want to have a deal that presents it as completely being taken away from the regime. And also on the frozen assets, I think that's another area that the Iranian regime wants that to be presented as a regime receiving these funds, or these funds being released to the regime. On the U.S. side, I think there's that's not the case. And I think the U.S. government only is ready to maybe restore Iran's access to these funds for humanitarian trade. And that was the case under Biden administration when these funds were moved to these Gulf nations. And that wouldn't be the releasing of funds to the regime, and that wouldn't be a sanctions relief, because these funds are not really blocked. They're restricted. They can be used for non-sanctionable trade, which is which we do for humanitarian trade.
1: So, Alan, I hear you saying earlier that you don't see Iran signing a deal that limits its nuclear ambitions in any way or offers any nuclear restrictions right now. But how much of an issue is the potential for Israel's war in Lebanon to continue here? We heard from the foreign minister in Iran, Araghchi, say that there has to be a ceasefire there. That requires getting Bibi Netanyahu on board. How do you see this playing out?
4: Well, I must have misspoke. If you understood me to say that Iran would not accept constrictions, they're totally willing to accept constrictions, the same constrictions they've always been willing to accept, which is they will put limitations on their nuclear program in exchange for money, whether that's unblocking frozen assets, whether it's sanctions easing, whether it's reparations. We'll see if they're going to be able to do service charges or tolling on the Strait of Hormuz. But you're right. Another big spoiler here is Iran continues to insist that the ceasefire be wide-ranging and include Lebanon. Now, Prime Minister Netanyahu is taking a serious hit already domestically because he hasn't been able to achieve war goals that he wanted to achieve with Iran. And if he's forced by the U.S. administration to stand down on Lebanon and on Hezbollah leading up to an election for prime minister, that's toxic for him. So look for Israel to be a real spoiler in terms of continuing to try to spark a military escalation with Iran.
1: Mia, what's your take on that? And also this question of whether or not the U.S. is better off now than it was before this war began. Have U.S. interests been advanced?
5: Well, just kind of reacting to what Alan said, I think, you know, one thing that is a fact about this regime is that, you know, the more the Islamic Republic fails domestically, and I would say the narrower its base of supporters become, the more it really turns outward, exporting its revolution, expanding its destabilizing influence to really satisfy that ideological commitments that it can no longer fulfill at home, those promises that they've made to their core supporters. And that is done through their proxy forces. They really want to maintain Hezbollah's ability to deter Israel, to cause chaos and fear in Israel. And it's important for them to do that. And they can commit that it will never support proxy groups. They made those commitments before, but it's a covert operation. So they can do whatever they want behind closed doors in covert fashion. So it is important, but I think at the same time, they can make that commitment yet go back to supporting Hezbollah. And that'll continue to cause issues with Israel. Now, on the a broader issue, whether we're better off now today, I think, again, it's the fact that the Iranian regime has been militarily, economically, they're in a very bad shape. I've said this before, 2-3 years ago, they were setting up drones and missile facilities in our backyard in Venezuela. Today, they're really facing significant issues domestically, even keeping things together. So the security threat has been deterred or been really delayed for the time being. And I think that puts us in a much better position today.
1: Okay. Miad Maliki and Alan Ayer, always great to talk to you both. Thank you so much.
4: Thank you.
1: In the day's other headlines, a federal judge says the Kennedy Center must continue its court-ordered removal of President Trump's name from the institution by today's deadline. Scaffolding went up at the arts venue earlier today as crews prepared to remove the president's name from the exterior. This afternoon, the Justice Department filed an emergency motion aimed at keeping it up. The Kennedy Center has already removed Trump's name from its official website, among other places. Also today, the Washington National Opera said it is suing the Kennedy Center over $17 million in donations that it says the center withheld after the two sides split earlier this year. A Kennedy Center representative called the lawsuit's claims meritless. A federal judge today extended a block on the Justice Department's proposed $1.8 billion anti-weaponization fund. The ruling from a court in Virginia is the strongest step yet to hold the administration to its word that it won't try to resurrect the plan. Earlier this month, Acting Attorney General Todd Blanche told Congress the government is scrapping the fund. But President Trump has hinted that he still supports its creation, which would give money to those who claim they've been unfairly prosecuted by the government, including people who were charged with crimes for the January 6th attack on the Capitol. Across parts of Illinois and Indiana, residents and cleanup crews are picking up the pieces after tornadoes damaged hundreds of buildings and left hundreds of thousands without power.
6: There goes that house.
1: Eyewitnesses saw at least 10 tornadoes touch down yesterday evening. At least three of them leveled homes, trees, and power lines south of Chicago. In hard-hit Streeter, Illinois, and Merrillville, Indiana, entire neighborhoods lie in ruins. There have been no reports of deaths or serious injuries. In West Texas, police say the suspect in a shooting that left one person dead and at least 10 others injured is now deceased. Eyewitness video caught the sounds of gunfire as 45-year-old Victor Mata Villarreal barricaded himself inside a building in Midland, Texas. The shooting itself started hours earlier in another part of the city. At a press conference today, Midland's mayor said robot and drone footage was used to confirm the suspect was dead, and she paid tribute to those affected.
7: Our thoughts and our prayers are with these families, with the community of Midland, and with all of those that were involved today.
1: Police did not immediately say how the suspect died or reveal any information on a possible motive. An investigation is ongoing. In Ohio, the FBI has reportedly raided the offices of a progressive voting rights organization. That's according to multiple outlets and was first reported by MS Now. A board member of the Ohio Organizing Collaborative is cited as saying that agents also fanned out across the state, approaching group leaders and even volunteers. They were told it was part of an investigation into the group's voter registration efforts. The actions come as President Trump continues to suggest, without evidence, that voter fraud is rampant in the lead up to the midterm elections. The Justice Department signed off today on Paramount's $110 billion bid for Warner Brothers Discovery. A DOJ statement obtained by the NewsHour says the deal is, quote, not likely to result in harm to competition or American consumers, and offered no requirements or concessions for the deal to proceed. It is a major step for Paramount CEO David Ellison, son of Trump ally Larry Ellison, in his bid to pick up media assets like CNN and HBO Max. But the deal still faces challenges from various state attorneys general, including in California. Assets like CNN and HBO Max. But the deal still faces challenges

0: Jones Industrial Average added around 350 points. The Nasdaq rose nearly 80 points, or about a third of 1%. The S&P 500 also ended the week with a gain. And British artist and painter David Hockney, one of the most celebrated art icons of the 20th and 21st centuries, died yesterday, just 1 month short of his 89th birthday. Jeffrey Brown has a look at his life and legacy.
1: A moment frozen in time, a bigger splash, an iconic David Hockney painting. Vivid, alive, and deceptively simple, yet capturing a whole story. Born in Bradford, England in 1937, Hockney was an art star from his 20s, first as part of the London art scene.
2: I'm interested in ways of looking. Of course, people will respond. Everybody does look. It's just a question of how hard.
1: He was known for bucking art world trends, not just painting at a time when more conceptual art ruled, but painting the human figure. His move to Los Angeles led to works that would come to define 1960s and 70s Southern California.
2: It was really three times better than I thought.
1: And also openly portray gay life and subjects. Coming from an England where homosexuality was still illegal, Hockney found in L.A. both artistic inspiration and personal freedom. For more than six decades, he helped redefine what painting could be, as his work was exhibited regularly worldwide. He returned throughout his career to portraiture, painting friends, loved ones, and himself. When we met at his L.A. studio in 2018, he spoke of his fascination with the human face.
3: How can you see in them? How can you really see a person? I mean, I'm looking at you now, thinking of it, and I think, well, how would I know if I'd got you really well when I've not really know you?
1: Hockney also embraced emerging technologies throughout his career, from photography to digital drawings on iPhones and iPads. Yet he remained one of painting's most passionate defenders.
3: I know the arguments about painting is dead, but painting can't die because photography is not good enough, actually.
4: It's not good enough.
3: No, it's just a snap. But I mean, why not look longer at something? Look longer and maybe see more.
1: His death comes less than a year after the close of a major retrospective at the Louis Vuitton Foundation in Paris.
4: You clearly like the fact that you're doing something that has been done for a long, long time.
3: Well, what is new, really new? Is there anything new under the sun? I mean, I love painting. I love it. I've lots more to do.
1: And he did until the very end. David Hockney died Thursday at his home in London. He was 88 years old. For the PBS NewsHour, I'm Jeffrey Brown.
0: Still to come on the NewsHour, how children in Gaza are trying to continue their education amid the rubble. David Brooks and Jonathan Capehart weigh in on the week's news. And Bruce Springsteen grants a peek inside his new American Music Center.
5: This is the PBS NewsHour from the David M. Rubenstein Studio at WETA in Washington, headquarters of PBS News.
6: A federal judge today declined to block the White House from hosting cage fights on the South Lawn on President Trump's birthday, clearing the way for Sunday's event to move forward. White House correspondent Liz Landers reports on how the event came together and on the decades-long relationship between Mr. Trump and the UFC that helped bring a first-of-its-kind sporting spectacle to the White House.
7: Today, the Ultimate Fighting Championship is the premier mixed martial arts organization, a full contact sport that combines striking and grappling and is worth billions of dollars. On Sunday, it takes center stage in American political life. Yet this is a picture few could have imagined back in 1993 when the UFC began.
8: Eight street tough warriors wage combat in a battle where anything can happen and probably will.
9: Basically, at this time, there's something called traditional martial arts. They're all making a bunch of competing claims about what works in a fight. right? And the idea was, though, that they all live in their own siloed universes. What would happen if you just put those

0: together and created a sort of set of open rules, what would we discover?
1: That question, the lack of rules and the spectacle of violence, attracted attention but also scrutiny, including from boxing fan and late Arizona Senator John McCain, who described the sport as human cockfighting and led efforts to ban it in most states and on TV. The scrutiny and the UFC's state-by-state efforts at legalization also led to more rules and regulations, which Dana White now credits with saving the sport.
2: I think that without Senator John McCain, I probably wouldn't be sitting here having this conversation with you right now. You know,
3: tell me why.
2: Because I think what, you know, his stance on the UFC drove them toward, you know, and not only them, but us when we bought it, toward regulation and being regulated by the athletic commissions in each state.
1: Yet the UFC still struggled to stay on its feet. In 2001, White, who'd been a boxing enthusiast and fitness entrepreneur, led the purchase of the league for $2 million.
4: Home tonight to the world's most prestigious mixed martial arts event.
1: That same year, casino owner and longtime fight fan Donald Trump opened the doors of his Taj Mahal Casino in New Jersey for a fight, a move White says was critical.
5: When the Trump brand was here and the UFC brand was down there, he saw it and said, I'd love to have this at my casino.
0: As being part of the casino business, he was sort of very visible in the boxing world in the late 80s and then the early 90s. And in fact, you'll recall, he was the guy principally responsible for making the fight between Holyfield and Foreman possible at one of his casinos. This was a Donald Trump-driven effort. So he's kind of always been around the fight game.
6: These guys don't realize the opportunity that they have right now.
1: But Thomas says it was The Ultimate Fighter, a 2005 reality show on Spike TV, that ultimately saved the UFC. And despite Trump joining a short-lived rival to the UFC in 2008, White and Trump became close allies.
7: Donald was the first guy that recognized the potential that we saw in the UFC.
1: White endorsed Trump at the 2016, 2020, and 2024 Republican National Conventions.
7: I know Donald J. Trump is the best choice for president of the United States.
1: In 2024, White also successfully pushed Joe Rogan, the longtime MMA announcer whose podcast is enormously popular with young men, to endorse Trump. Yet Luke Thomas says the most important thing White did for Trump was following the assault on the U.S. Capitol on January 6th, when he openly welcomed Trump at UFC events.
0: There is no mainstream actor anywhere that did as much to try and rehabilitate Donald Trump's image after January 6th as much as the Ultimate Fighting Championship. You want to see how important that was to Donald Trump? Look at what he is doing for them as part of this payback.
1: For his part, White has said he supports Trump on a personal level.
2: I mean, I'm not a political guy.
3: You're on speaking at the conventions. You're at the, you know, triumphant victory party.
2: And what did I say? What did I say when I was at those?
3: No, they were congratulatory. They were personal, for sure. 100%. They weren't policy-oriented speeches.
2: Absolutely personal speeches. They weren't political in any way, shape, or form.
1: On Sunday, more than 4,000 spectators will attend the fight in person on the White House lawn, while tens of thousands more will watch in a nearby overflow area. Alex Pereira is hoping to be the first MMA fighter to win in a third weight class. The event will be streamed on Paramount Plus, which bought the TV rights to the UFC last year for over $7 billion. The owner of Paramount Skydance, David Ellison, is a Trump ally who just received sign-off from the Justice Department on his purchase of Warner Brothers. The company that now owns the UFC, TKO Group Holdings, is footing the over $60 million tab for the event. Last month, President Trump disclosed that he'd purchased TKO's stock. In addition to the favors being exchanged, Thomas says Trump may be hoping the event boosts his image with the young men who make up the MMA fan base, but who have largely fallen off as supporters since his election. And while the location of this event and its nature may feel unprecedented in our 250-year history, Thomas says it fits into a long global tradition.
0: Why was the Thrilla in Manila in Manila? It's because a dictator paid to put it there. Why was the Rumble in the Jungle in Kinshasa, then Zaire? It's because a dictator paid to put it there. Some of the biggest fights in history are related to authoritarian strongmen who had an attachment to combat sports, either genuine or transactional or some combination of the two, trying to either make themselves look better or the country to look better or some combination of it.
1: For the PBS NewsHour, I'm Liz Landers.
8: For nearly 3 years, children in Gaza have grown up surrounded by war, displacement, and loss. Thousands of children have been killed in the Israeli strikes that followed the brutal Hamas assault on Israel on October 7th of 2023. Even since the ceasefire struck last October between Israel and Hamas, Israeli attacks have killed some 229 children. And still, the children of Gaza yearn for the normalcy of school and the chance to keep learning. Now, school is held in tents, in damaged buildings, and overcrowded shelters. Ali Rogan takes a look at this youngest generation.
9: In Gaza City, a bright solar-powered lamp illuminates 11-year-old Kadi's makeshift classroom.
10: I study at night. I charge a light in the sun and use it to study.
9: The room is partly a shattered wall, partly a sheet of tarp that was never meant to shelter a family. Surrounded by open windows that let in wind and rain, Kadi's family has been living here since their home was destroyed by an Israeli airstrike.
11: The children have lost their innocence. Every child in Gaza has lost their innocence.
9: Kadi's father, Mirhad Al-Hamlawi, now says learning competes with survival.
11: They have stopped thinking about games and toys because they are thinking about things that are far too much for their brains to comprehend. They are thinking about how to secure water and food for their families. The starvation we went through gave our children harsh lessons for decades to come.
9: Those harsh lessons persist despite the October 2025 ceasefire. City streets that were once a playground, now a graveyard. For many of Gaza's youngest residents, attending funerals is now more common than attending class. More than 21,000 children have been killed by Israeli strikes since the Hamas attack in October 2023, launching this ruinous war. For those who remain, their classrooms often look nothing like a school.
12: We lack many basic educational resources. Students often have to sit on the ground. Even when we had floodings in Gaza, the ground was overflowing with water. We had to tell our students to go home. But in the event that we do have tables or chairs, students just sit on the chairs. They don't care about the floodings.
9: Even schools that have reopened struggle to withstand relentless Israeli strikes.
13: A residential building near the school was targeted. We made a quick decision to evacuate. After about 5 minutes after the students left, the residential building was demolished and the school was also damaged.
9: According to the United Nations, more than 97% of schools across the Gaza Strip have been damaged or destroyed. And yet, children keep coming, more than any school can hold.
13: The number of students today is more than 100 who want to attend, but we just don't have the capacity.
9: The United Nations says with high demand and limited space, most children in Gaza are only able to attend a few hours of classes 3 days of the week. But so many children in Gaza will never return to a classroom. In northern Gaza, 38-year-old Mahmoud Khala digs with his bare hands in search of his whole world. A December 2023 Israeli strike left him the sole survivor of his family. The attack killed at least 39 people. More than 2 years later, Khala still returns to the site, sifting through the rubble that was once a residential building, determined to recover the remains of his wife, his children, and the families of his brothers and sisters.
14: We dig through the rubble with our own hands to find the martyrs. It's exhausting for us, of course, but we will not stop until we recover all the bodies and bury them properly.
9: For families like Mahmoud Khalas, the losses are impossible to measure. And for the children growing up amid displacement, fear, and collapsing living conditions, aid groups say the trauma now stretches far beyond the battlefield. Now, worsening conditions have fueled rodent infestations that add yet another layer of issues for most Gazans facing displacement. James Elder, spokesperson for the United Nations Children's Fund, says that despite unimaginable conditions, many parents are still desperate to get their children back into the classroom, seeing education as one of the few remaining pieces of normal life.
15: It was stunning to see children, you know, having spent a day collecting water, remembering they used to live in homes with taps, collecting water because water was so scarce, and then going to a soup kitchen and queuing up in this humiliating sense to try and get a bowl of food. And then at nighttime, going back and maybe if they'd been able to find a solar paneled light, studying.
9: In the meantime, a childhood in Gaza today is unlike any other. Shaped by Israeli attacks, despite an often violated ceasefire, the search for food, and repeated displacement. Yet every night, under the glow of a small light, flickers of hope.
10: I started helping my mother in the kitchen. Days pass quickly. I don't even have time to hang out with my friends. When I come home late at night, I study because I want to travel, and I want Gaza to be safe again.
9: 11-year-old Kadi still opening her textbooks, curious, inquisitive, and determined to learn of a world and forge her future beyond the rubble. For the PBS NewsHour, I'm Allie Rogan.
16: Another political fight in Congress, a mixed martial arts fight at the White House, and a potential deal to end the fighting with Iran. Time now for the analysis of Brooks and Capehart. That's The Atlantic's David Brooks and Jonathan Capehart of MS Now. It's always good to see you both.
17: Jeff.
16: So the White House says it's increasingly confident that a deal with Iran is within reach. David, what should Americans make of the administration's stated confidence?
18: This is somebody counted, this is the 40th time Donald
16: right.
18: Trump has said, we're very confident. So 40 is a good biblical number, so maybe it's true. You know, it's too soon to really know how this all turns out, but I think you can say some things. One, the Iranian military is degraded, so that's a plus. Two, the Straits of Hormuz will be in worse shape before, after this action than before. Before it was an open waterway, now it's an Iranian and Omanian lake. Three, it seems extremely unlikely to me, despite what the administration is saying, that Iran is going to want to give up or is going to be willing to give up their nuclear power. This has been a core of their whole regime for decades, or that they will give up supporting Hamas and Hezbollah. This has been a core. And so unless they're really in economic struggle, worse than we think, and they're going to be moved by that trouble, then I'm a little dubious. I think we'll end up significantly worse off than before the war. One of the final point, all these bombs got dropped. What actually pressures each side? In each case, it was an economic sanction. It was Iranians closing the strait and us imposing a blockade and sanctions before that. So it was actually economic pressure that moved people, not all these bombs that got dropped. And that should be a lesson for leaders going forward.
16: And Jonathan, I mean, is there a broader lesson here about America?

0: get a JCPOA like agreement at February, March, April, May, June, 4 months into a war he started with Benjamin Netanyahu. They got to the JCPOA not through, you know, two people zooming into a capital and then leaving and saying, we've got a deal. They got the JCPOA by hunkering down in Switzerland every day for years. Switzerland and other places for years across from their interlocutors with other nations involved to hammer out that deal. We have seen nothing like that whatsoever when it comes to bringing about a resolution to this current war with Iran.
1: David, what's the bigger risk for President Trump, arriving at a deal that basically mirrors the Obama-era Iran deal, or failing to negotiate a deal after promising that he could do something better, find something better?
2: Well, I wasn't a fan of the Obama deal. By the way, I think it's sunsetted too soon, so making it a little unreliable. But the danger for President Trump is that we walk away with face covering, so we don't admit that we lost the war, but we lost the war, and everybody in the region knows we lost the war, and everybody in America knows we lost the war, and everybody around the world knows we lost the war. And that hurts American prestige, and it will hurt American interests long term.
1: Examples

0: I do think there is some sort of leakage here. I wouldn't say it's a turnaround, but there's been some sort of leakage. The Trump thing is just weird. I mean, he's just weird. Like, he appoints Bill Pulte, who's clearly not even close within the Pacific Ocean of being qualified for this job. And then he turns around and to make the permanent acting director, not acting, but the permanent director of DNI, Jake Clayton, who's totally, like, superstar level for Trump by Trump standards. So how does the same guy pick two people, one with such radically different qualifications? The one thing I should add is that I don't like what the Democrats are doing here. I understand you don't like Bill Pulte. I understand you think he should not have been appointed, and that you're absolutely 100% correct. But the FISA program works well. We are now, as Speaker Johnson made the point, we're now, we got the World Cup here, we got the Iranian thing going on, we need all the intelligence I can get. And that FISA program supplies, I'm told, half the president's daily intelligence brief. That's a lot of information and valuable information. It's a very well-working program. And the Democrats are not repealing or not renewing it, sort of, in my view, out of spite, but they're making us less safe.
1: How this became the Democrats' fault is curious to me. A couple of things to keep in mind. One, even though the law has expired, it was reauthorized by a FISA court in March of 26, this past March, which goes through March of 27. So Congress has time to come back and reauthorize it, do whatever they need to do, because it's not just Democrats who have concerns about the law, it's Republicans as well. So I just don't think it's right to say it's all the Democrats' fault, especially when they're not even in the majority in either house.
2: In the time that remains, David, do your Sunday night plans involve being at the White House for a UFC match by chance?
0: I'm actually an active participant. I'm going to be fighting with Jonathan. It'll be fun.
2: That I would like to see. Yeah. Could you imagine?
0: Yeah.
2: But what do you make of this?
0: I first thought of, like, who are the artists John F. Kennedy brought to the White House? It was like W.H. Auden, Robert Frost, Jerome Robbins, Leonard Bernstein, and now we've got cage fighting. Don't anybody say America's in cultural decline. So I just thought.
2: Well, look, I mean, yeah, to your point, presidents have traditionally sought validation from established cultural institutions and artists. As I'm saying this, I'm looking at what people have called the claw on the South Lawn. President Trump has created this alternative cultural establishment around combat sports and podcasts and influencers and social media stars. How significant is that shift, and what does it suggest?
1: Well, it's a significant shift because it's the president of the United States who's anointing it. Whenever a president invites someone from the culture into the White House, it's giving the imprimatur of the president. You know, excuse me, President Obama brought in Lin-Manuel to do what then became Hamilton. So there, you know, you're talking about Auden, and now you got Lim, I cannot remember
2: his name. Miranda,
1: because I'm so close to calling him Noriega, and I know that it's not right. But this, a cage fight on the South Lawn of the White House, the People's House, that also has corporate sponsorship that you can see inside the ring. This, talk about degrading the culture. This is degrading the White House, degrading the People's House. And I it's just unconscionable that this is happening.
2: Part of me thinks, though, that there were people who said that about Obama when he had, you know, rappers in the East Room, right? I mean, it's just, are we just in a different time, a different...
0: He you know, wants us to be talking this way, because he's saying, look, you get looked down upon by people. I believe cage fighting just like you.
2: Yeah. Final word.
1: No, we are out of time, and we don't have enough time for me to thunder righteous indignation about all of this.
2: We'll pick it up on your Substack.
1: Yes.
2: Jonathan Capehart, David Brooks, thank you both.
0: Thank you.
1: Thanks, Jack.
2: Tomorrow, the Bruce Springsteen Center for American Music opens to the public on the campus of New Jersey's Monmouth University. The new facility houses Springsteen's archives while also telling the broader story of American music through artifacts and exhibits. Ahead of the opening, I sat down with the boss himself as part of our arts and culture series, Canvas.
3: What's it feel like to see your whole life, like, reflected in museum form?
4: Far from it.
5: Oh, yeah.
4: Just days after wrapping a 20-date stadium tour with the E Street Band, Bruce Springsteen and I sat down surrounded by the artifacts of a more than six-decade career, much of it devoted to telling the stories of working people. We're inside the new Bruce Springsteen Center for American Music, dedicated not just to one man's career, but to the traditions that shaped it.
2: This building houses your archives, but it's also dedicated to the broader story of American music. Why was that important to you?
5: I always looked at myself as a small link in a very big chain, you know. I was a guy, kind of came along, you picked the flag up for a while, you run with it for a little while, you hand it to the next guy. So we wanted to make the place very inclusive.
4: The top floor houses Springsteen's archives, which grew out of a fan-curated collection of memorabilia that eventually outgrew its home at the Asbury Park Public Library. The bottom floor includes a gallery of artifacts from across the history of American music.
6: This is where we tell the story of American music in a condensed form.
4: Bob Santelli is the center's executive director and an American music historian.
7: This is one of my favorite cases here because of the power of the artifacts. That's Louis Armstrong's trumpet. That's Dizzy Gillespie's trumpet. John Coltrane's saxophone in Ella Fitzgerald's concert dress. We had to figure out how to encompass the story of American music in a rather small space and yet make sure it was relevant, it was accurate, and reflective of what Bruce's music is all about.
2: Where does Bruce Springsteen's contribution fit in that overall narrative?
7: His contributions are increasingly significant. His place is right up there with all the greats, including Bob Dylan. And so what we're trying to do here is this is not a tribute to him. Most importantly, what we do is we try to uncover the creative process.
4: In addition to memorabilia, the center offers an intimate look at Springsteen's creative process through interactive exhibits, handwritten lyrics, and other rare materials from across his career.
7: He writes on $1.50 spiral-bound notebooks that you can get in any drugstore.
2: And handwritten lyrics to Born in the USA. That's incredible.
7: Yeah, and of course fans see that as kind of holy grail stuff, yeah. You know?
2: And there's only one word that's crossed out. It's almost as if this was like downloaded and he just wrote it all out at once.
4: Where do you see yourself fitting in that longer narrative, that longer arc of American music?
5: You know, I'm just the guy that came along at this particular moment, you know, and was interested in writing about the times that I lived through, grew up in, my family's life, how that connected to America in the second half of the 20th century. And I wanted to be an artist to encompass their times, the times that they live in. And wrote about those things. The story's always
4: the same. For Springsteen, writing about his times has often meant examining the tension between America's ideals and its reality. Once I made you rich enough to forget my name in Youngstown. From songs like Youngstown, a lament for the hollowing out of industrial America, to American Skin, 41 Shots, his meditation on the 1999 police killing of Amadou Diallo, an unarmed immigrant in New York City. He's also been one of the country's most politically engaged musicians, lending his voice to Democratic candidates for decades, performing at campaign rallies and Get Out the Vote events.
2: You said before that loving your country means telling the truth about it.
5: Sure.
2: How has that guided your work?
5: Well, I believe in critical patriotism. I believe that's the definition of a patriot, you know, that you love your country so much that you are willing to look at it clearly, recognize its faults, encourage it to be a better place, and believe that you carry in your heart the country that is waiting.
4: In recent years, the politics that long informed Springsteen's work has become more explicit. In January, after federal immigration authorities in Minnesota killed two U.S. citizens, Renee Good and Alex Preddy, Springsteen responded with a song.
8: Their bravery, their sacrifice, and their names will not be forgotten. This is Streets of Minneapolis.
5: He was very angry, and usually I write songs that have a lot of political implications, but very often are not directly political.
8: King Trump's private army from the DHS.
5: So in this case, I wrote a protest song. I felt, gee, maybe this is a little broad, you know, but then I had my buddy Tom Morello, guitarist from Rage Against the Machine, and he says, no, he says, Bruce, nuance is great, but sometimes you gotta kick him in the teeth. And so that was a moment when you had to kick him in the teeth.
8: We'll remember the names of those who died on the streets of Minneapolis.
5: It was a song written for a moment. I wrote it, recorded it, released it in 3 days, you know. It's a song of its times.
9: Bruce is a synthesizer.
4: John Landau is Bruce Springsteen's longtime manager.
9: He hears everything, he reads everything, and he's got some internal blender, and he creates out of found material, original work.
4: When Landau first encountered Springsteen in the 70s, he was a music critic who famously wrote, "I saw rock and roll future and its name is Bruce Springsteen." Today, the two are still collaborators, their creative and professional partnership among the longest running in modern music.
9: The fact that the whole first floor is dedicated to setting a context for Bruce, which keeps this from becoming idolatry. And we're telling, yes, Bruce's story, but we're telling it as part of a narrative about American music, which the concerts are intended to do.
10: I've been redeemed. God's gonna trouble the waters.
4: To celebrate the opening, organizers brought together more than a dozen artists for two nights of performances tracing the story of American music.
11: Anytime you get to share the stage with Bruce, if you get asked, you better be there.
4: Ken Casey is the frontman for Dropkick Murphys. He says he sees Springsteen as part of a long tradition of artists who have used music to engage with the world around them.
11: You think about during the Civil Rights Movement and the Vietnam War protests, like how, what a big role music played in those. And is music meeting the challenge now? I'm not 100% sure it is, I'd like to see music do more.
2: Do protest songs, do they serve a different purpose today? Do they carry the same power, the same weight?
5: I don't know. I'm in the hearts and minds business. You know, you change people kind of one at a time. And I believe that culture has impact. You know, I believe that culture shapes the nation. Culture shapes our politics. So I have to, whether they do or not, I have to act as they do.
2: You play for audiences across the political spectrum. People who love your music might not share your politics.
5: Right.
2: How does that strike you?
5: That's what I like. That's fine. I like a big tent. If I'm playing up at the stadium here in Jersey, you know, and there's 50,000 people, so I don't think they're all Democrats or they're all progressives, you know, so I like playing to a big tent.
4: For all the reflection that comes with the opening of a career-spanning museum, Springsteen insists he's far from finished.
2: You could have stopped a long time ago and people would have said that that was a complete career. Why keep going? What does it cost you and what does it give you?
5: It's just my job and it's my pleasure. I don't even think about stopping, you know. If you created a body of work that's resonant, you know, I don't see any immediate reason to, there's never gonna be an East Street farewell tour, I can tell you that.
8: Bells of freedom ringing.
4: And while the center bears his name, Bruce Springsteen hopes its focus broadens with time, placing his work within the larger continuum of American music.
5: I feel like I'm simply a link in a big chain, you know? And I would imagine as time passes, you know, all that's up here will end up in a little case with, along with a lot of other great, fabulous musicians.
2: Sure. Generations from now, if people walk through here, you want them to think that, oh, Bruce Springsteen was a link in a longer chain?
5: Yes.
2: Really?
5: Yes.
2: Well, I would say that and more.
5: Thanks, I appreciate
2: Bruce Springsteen, a real
5: Thank
2: pleasure.
5: Thank you, my pleasure.
2: Absolutely. Later tonight, a special one-hour edition of Washington Week here on PBS.
12: Our country is about to turn 250 years old, and we wanted to do something a bit different in anticipation of this milestone. We have been planning to host a cage match that would feature our favorite panelists duking it out in front of a live studio audience, but President Trump beat us to the punch, quite literally. So we kept the live studio audience, and instead of gouging each other's eyes out in the shadow of the White House, we're going to talk about our history, the state of our democracy, and the successes, failures, and challenges of the American experiment.
13: That is tonight, right here on PBS. 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
2: And on Compass Points, moderator Nick Schifrin speaks with the authors of a new book that explains how Iran's religious rulers failed to live up to the promises that propelled them to power during the 1979 Iranian Revolution. 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Check your local listings. And that is the NewsHour for tonight. I'm Jeff Bennett.
13: And I'm Amna Nawaz. On behalf of the entire NewsHour team, thank you for joining us and have a great weekend.
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10: Celebrating this month in local history. I'm Matthew Dayton. The smell of cookouts and sunscreen, the sounds of beach and pool waves splashing nearby, visions of long days of leisure abound in the minds of students and teachers alike. The summer season has begun with the month of June here in the Washington area, and while this time of year has been associated with vacation and travel fun for a long time now, back during the founding events of our country, whose 250th anniversary we're approaching this summer, this time meant ramping up the military campaigns that would secure the Declaration of Independence. This month in history marks an auspicious start to a storied career in American statesmanship. On June 15, 1775, the Continental Congress voted to appoint George Washington the Commander-in-Chief of the Continental Army. By dint of his life experience and temperament, Washington would turn out to be perfect for his leadership roles in the American Revolution. And the job of Commander-in-Chief was actually a job he would retire from and then be reappointed to more than once over the course of the next 20 years. You can read the story of Washington's final command of 1798 on Boundary Stones, WETA's website for local history, online at weta.org/boundarystones.
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8: Scott Tucker with you here this evening. So happy to be with you. It is about 86 degrees out there at National Airport, and there is a severe thunderstorm watch in effect right now until 9 p.m. So be careful out there. Stay in and don't travel if you don't have to. We're going to start this evening with music of Beethoven. This is his Violin Sonata No. 5, the so-called Spring Sonata. Gets its name just because it's kind of springy. It's very optimistic, uplifting, sunny sort of piece. He didn't name it the Spring Symphony, but a publisher did after he wrote it. Itzhak Perelman is the violinist in this performance with Vladimir Ashkenazy at the piano.